Irdinya, Dudaya, Kulinya, Payangnya, Nabai Muraya, Payangku, Kanyil, Bay Juru, Kapila Mura Ulur, Bantara Alenjara, Kakarara Ulparara, Wilarara Kulinya, Jara, Nabai

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1: Go, go, go, go, go, go, go, go, go, go, go, go, go, go, go, go, go, go, go, go, go, go, go, go, go, go, go, go, go, go, go, go, go, go, go, go, go, go, go, go, go, go, go, go, go, go, go, go, go, go, go, go, go, go, go, go, go, go, go, go, go, go, go, go, go, go, go, go, go, go, go, go, go, go, go, go, go, go, go, go, go, go, go, go, go, go, go, go, go, go, go, go, go, go, go, go, go, go, go, go, go, go, go, go, go, go, go, go, go, go, go, go, go, go, go, go, go, go, go, go, go, go, go, go, go, go, go, go, go, go, go, go, go, go, go, go, go, go, go, go, go, go, go, go, go, go, go, go, go, go, go, go, go, go, go, go, go, go, go, go, go, go, go, go, go, go, go, go, go, go, go, go, go, go, go, go, go, go, go, go, go, go, go, go, go, go, go, go, go

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0: This is our interview with Inessa for the Music Masala Project. Hello, Inessa. We just met less than an hour ago, so please introduce yourself.
1: Hello, my name is Inessa, apparently, and I'm from Russia and have been in Australia for the last almost 9 years. I'm a musician, writing and recording my songs and occasionally performing.
0: Before you came here to Australia, were you a musician back in Russia?
1: Yes.
0: I mean, when did you pick up your instrument?
1: I started singing in the choir when I was about 8 years old. And I spent 10 years singing in a choir. When I was early teenage, I started playing guitar and playing with words as well, writing my own poems, then songs, and then I joined a rock band.
0: Music has been really a part of your life since you were almost 10 years old.
1: It's very, very big part of my life. I played in a rock band, then I worked as a singer and was traveling the world and singing. That was my job. And I also was writing my songs and recording just on my laptop, little drafts. And as soon as I settled down in Australia, I had a mission to record my first album of original songs, which was released in 2011.
0: So it's fair to say that your first instrument was your voice. So in terms of guitar or piano, what instrument did you first pick up?
1: My very first instrument would be a little tiny kid's keyboard, plastic with tiny, tiny keys on it. And I remember myself, I could sit and push these little buttons for a long time. And I always wanted to learn to play piano. But my mom, she couldn't afford to get a piano for me to practice, or there was nowhere to put it in our little apartment. So I started taking lessons, guitar lessons, because we had guitar, but didn't have piano. So I play guitar. I play a little bit drums, and I still dream of playing piano one day.
0: You mentioned you have kids, right? Are they into music right now?
1: They love music.
0: You jam with your kids?
1: I do, actually. This morning before leaving, before taking them to school, we actually sat down and started learning a little piece on piano. My daughter, she's taking piano lessons, and basically I learn piano along with her. So whatever she learns with her teacher, I'm trying to do the other part on the piano, and we collaborate in that way.
0: Please explain your creative process. Is there a hidden meaning in your music coming from a different cultural background, bringing it here in Australia?
1: Definitely there's a meaning in my music, hidden and not hidden. So I like to be a little bit abstract. Like, for example, with my latest single, Golden Wreath, it's not very obvious what it is about. And it's about following your dreams. It's Golden Wreath symbolizes your dreams. And yes, there's a very certain meaning. Other songs, I also like to sing about something that is very close to me.
0: Who inspired you, your music?
1: Of course, that's some experience, meeting people, some maybe music, challenges that I face sometimes. And maybe background as well. Like with Golden Wreath, it's originally Russian folk song, which I've been singing since school years. And I wrote my own lyrics and turned it into a song with different arrangements and filled it with my own meaning.
0: It's fair to say that most of your music is influenced from your Russian background. Since you moved here in Australia and you've met other people from other backgrounds, have you felt or have you made a conscious effort to sort of need to fit it in Australian scenario, or is it still, for you, it's still purely a Russian folk song?
1: It is actually exactly the opposite. Before I moved to Australia, my music was more like alternative pop rock with Western influences in it. And when I moved to Australia, maybe I felt nostalgic. I started feeling towards inclining towards Russian folk. Mm-hmm. I really wanted to create a project all about traditional Russian, Ukrainian folk songs, Eastern European, and I did. We recorded an album, and then I started adding it into my own music. So actually, this project I'm working on now, which is alternative pop rock folk with Eastern European influences in it, came to me while I was in Australia. So the opposite, I fell in love with Russian folk more when I was in the foreign country. Rather than trying to make myself fit in, I realized that this is what I want to be.

0: Now, is it okay if I interrupt our interview and could you play us like a classic Russian flavor folk music that you mm-hmm. sort of that influences your music, your styling?
1: Mm-hmm. Let me see.

0: So you're saying that your music makes you nostalgic about home. So when you play that kind of music, give us a visual imagery, what you're thinking about. Is it about nature or the people?
1: Definitely nature, the beautiful landscapes, birches.
0: Is that the landscape where you grew up? You were in the mountains in Russia?
1: Where I grew up, we have beautiful forests, birches, and beautiful places.
0: As you're telling me this right now, I have a picture of what you know would read in what I would read in European fairy tales, like dark green forest, and then there would be a castle in the middle of it. Is that what I think it is?
1: No, we don't have castles. No, it's more about nature, churches. Like my town where I grew up, it has lots of churches. And it's beautiful. It has a river and lovely banks and really nice places. I used to do some camping when I was at school. So we would go every weekend with our class.
0: What about the Russian winters?
1: I love winter. I miss winter. I haven't seen snow for, I think, 10 years or more. More than 10 years, maybe. And I really miss it. Can you imagine? We would go camping overnight and sleep in the tents in winter minus 20. So you're supposed to dig the snow off the road. Mm-hmm. Sometimes you have to make a big, big fire. And then you clear it up when the earth the ground is kind of wormish. You put your tent over it and you sleep.
0: That's a typical Russian camping scenario.
1: Yeah, get on your skis and
0: cross-country skis.
1: Yes, that type. So that's a camping in winter. In summer, we have lots of green trees and flowers, and it's sometimes plus 30, 35.
0: Thank you for sharing that with us. Thank you for sharing that to me. You've been doing this since you were 10 years old, and now you're a parent and you still keep doing it. What drives you to do this?
1: I guess the enjoyment of the process. I love making music, recording music. I absolutely love performing, and this exchange with the listener. I feel the energy even when I do online communication with my subscribers. I feel this exchange of energy, positive energy. I occasionally get some feedbacks from them. I love it. I feel that whatever I do, this is a good thing to do.
0: And what is your least favorite about it?
1: My least favorite in making music, that would be the non-musical things like marketing.
0: You have to do your Instagram.
1: I have to. For example, I do everything myself. I'll build my own website. So I had to sit down and teach myself how to build websites from scratch. So this was my least favorite, frustrating. I thought I will pull all my hair out while doing that. Then online marketing, I had to sit down and learn how to connect with my potential listeners. So I had to integrate different platforms, and you know, there's so much. I actually can say that 95% of music is non-musical. So 5% of my time I actually do music, record and write. All the rest, it's huge. This is the thing I don't really like, that I have to spend so much time, this 95% of my time, actually doing the non-musical things. And my dream that one day I will find a manager or agent who will help me with this side of music.
0: What excites you right now?
1: I am very, very excited about finally recording my second album of original songs. I am excited that I finally put together my own recording studio in my house. And this is my favorite little corner where I express myself musically. I started inviting local musicians to my home studio, and this is something new. I used to do recording mostly remotely with musicians from different countries, and now I started involving local musicians into my music. Last week I had Lindsay Pollock come in to record his antique smoking pipe in my song.
0: Is that an instrument?
1: This is something, it makes me feel really special. Can you imagine that I'm going to have a smoking pipe playing in my song? I think it's the one in the whole world. It sounds like a duduk. Beautiful. And I hope to record more with Lindsay, and there's another musician coming this week, tomorrow actually. This is what I'm excited about right now, to finally get into this creative mode and involve local musicians as well.
0: What advice would you have for someone wanting to follow in your footsteps?
1: Advice is someone who wants to build a music career. I can't really say right now, because I think I'm in the beginning of music career as a music industry. But for someone who wants to follow his or her dream, I can say that first of all, believe in yourself. If you won't believe in yourself, no one will. So just trust yourself, trust your guts. Oh, mm-hmm. I said it. Trust your guts and do it. Second, plan. Don't just wander around like a blind kitten trying different things. Come up with a certain plan, how you want to execute it, and how you want to make your dream come true. Use a music coach to discuss that if you are not sure. And then stick to the plan and be patient. Don't expect success overnight. This is something I first thought, like, yes, it's, I just do this, and ta-da. It doesn't happen like that. It's just one step at a time. You have to be really patient and enjoy the process.
0: Was there ever a time you said, I don't want to do this anymore?
1: Oh,
0: I give
1: yes.
0: up.
1: Oh, yes.
0: I know. What brings you back in again?
1: Because when I stopped maybe for only 4 months when I had a second baby, I said, oh, I can't do that anymore. I had a band, I was managing a band, looking for gigs and all this, and having these two babies in my hands, it was really hard. And I slowed down, basically stopped for 4 months, and I felt so unhappy. I realized that I just can't live without music in my life. And so I just...
0: You just went back in, pick up the instrument and did it.
1: I was going just to have a little break. I thought it could be a bit longer, but I said, no. This is what I'm doing. And that's what makes me happy. That's what I think makes some people happy too. Because I can feel that my music inspires other people. And this is great. I feel like I should keep going. I'm maybe get really inspired when I have these moments of contemplating a little bit of maybe sadness, And that's when I think I get the best songs, because they come from the bottom of my heart.
0: You can hear yourself pretty much when there's silence and you're just contemplating, and then you can express it.
1: Yes, yes. That's when I feel like I want to express myself. I want to get it out there, and I feel relieved and I feel happy again, and then I don't write again.
0: Well, with the two kids, do you have time to like listen to yourself? You have a quiet time.
1: I definitely do, and because I make this time, I wake up at 4, 1.5 hour before everyone else wakes up. And this is funny that this is maybe a little bit unusual for a musician to get up that early, and I get my inspiration in the first hours of the day, not at night like I used to before the family and the kids. I would write songs at night with a candle. Now it's more like in the morning, before even the sun comes out, I still can have a candle and beautiful music, and this is how I get inspiration.
0: So this is your daily ritual now?
1: Yes.
0: You do it. Yes. Do you want to play another music to wrap this up, or
1: yes, I will,
0: a little taster for us?
1: Yes, I want to try to play my very, very new song. I haven't played it before. This is the song that I am recording right now. It's in the process, and it will be included into my album called Golden Wreath. The album is called Golden Wreath. And the song is called Перекати Поле. Can you say that?
0: Перекати Поле.
1: Wow, you're good.
0: Can I try spelling it?
1: Перекати Поле. This is the name of the grass. Tumbleweed.
0: Tumbleweed.
1: So the song is about that feeling when you don't feel anything. It's a desert inside you. When you run out of tears, dried out, when you don't feel happiness, don't feel unhappy, it's just sometimes happens, especially when there's so much rain, no sun. I say that this song was written by Inessa and the rain.

0: Thank you very much.
1: Thank
0: that
1: you.
0: Was very moody. Is that right?
1: Yeah. I guess so.
0: It would be like music to just chill to when you're just in the rain. You just want to get out of it. Doesn't feel dry. It doesn't feel like tumbleweeds to me. It does feel like, you know, I'd like, you know, just a cup of coffee. That's just me. Mm-hmm. And then in the cool weather. Thank you very much for sharing that song with us. So we look forward to recording and also your recording with Music Masala. Keep coming back here to the station. Next year will be our 40th anniversary. There will be a lot of activity.
1: Thank you.
0: We'll try to reach out to you.
1: Yeah, thank you for having me.
0: You're welcome.

0: concerned about the fuel prices, and regional communities are the most affected. We have all the details. Also, a new report shows voluntary assisted dying is a success policy story, but more needs to be done. And later today,
1: fruit and vegetables amount to 1 million tons of losses on the farm every year for our growers. That's enough to fill the Melbourne cricket ground to the brim.
0: A new program is tackling the food waste, equivalent to 1 ton of produce. We'll have this and more for you over the next half hour.

0: 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We're on air across Australia thanks to the Community Radio Network and the support from the Community Broadcasting Foundation. First up today, this week is Parliament House's last sitting before the federal budget from Treasurer Jim Chalmers. With fuel prices up to the roof and measures implemented to make it more affordable, what else can be done? To talk about this and more, I'm joined by Community Radio Network's political reporter Noah Seckham in Canberra. Noah, thanks so much for your time today. It's been a hectic week at Parliament House. What's happening?
1: Well, as seems to be the case every year, the lead-up to the budget is turning out to be quite a busy period. Now, typically we expect this time to be where we're hearing from non-government organisations, peak bodies, you know, the Business Council, Australian Council of Social Services. Those sorts of organisations usually come out and say, hey, this is what we really want to see in the budget. And usually there's kind of a clear run for them to set the agenda to what they want to be talking about. But this time around, obviously, what everyone's talking about is the current petrol crisis happening across Australia and around the world. So we haven't heard as much from some of these organisations. Instead, it's a lot of politicians still coming forward and proposing their alternatives to what the government has suggested to ease the pressure on Australians during this time. The biggest announcements that we've heard from the government so far include the halving of the fuel excise, which will bring petrol prices down by about 26 cents. This has already started trickling through to petrol stations today. It's only just come into effect today, but there was a risk that it would only flow through later because it applies to new imports, not, you know, existing stock. We've also seen the government temporarily scrap the heavy vehicle road user charge, which applies mostly to truck drivers, of course, who are bearing the brunt of the petrol crisis at the moment. In terms of other policy spaces, we know that the Coalition has been pushing on water reforms, specifically to the Murray-Darling Basin, the water buyback scheme, and they're calling for an inquiry at a parliamentary level to address this. Asked whether or not this is the best idea, considering there has been a royal commission into water in the past, here's a bit of what Shadow Minister for Water Michael McCormack had to say.
2: People in the Murray-Darling Basin are very inquiry weary, but this is going to have a real impact because not only is it going to look at the Commonwealth Environmental Water Holder and make sure that every drop that they use is accountable and they have to be transparent about it. It also deals with infrastructure and the need for more lining of channels, the need for more spending to retrieve water in a productive way so that we can grow more food and fibre.
1: And across the political divide, we've also heard from the Greens today, who are they've raised particularly concerned with the MOU signed with Anthropic, which is one of the big AI companies. We've also heard from the crossbench calls to introduce a gas tax of 25% on gas exports, which is something that has been in the pipeline for a while, and a Senate inquiry has been agreed to, which we'll have to report in just the days before the federal budget.
3: Yeah, we have every expectation that this will report on 7th of May. We have made no secret that we want to get those big corporate CEOs of Woodside and Chevron in front of that committee. We're going to do everything we can to get those big greedy corporate CEOs in front of our inquiry.
0: So you spoke with small businesses representatives about the rise in petrol prices. How's the federal government responding today?
1: Yeah, so just yesterday we spoke with the Council of Small Business Organisations Australia CEO, Skye Capuccio, and she outlined that she'd welcome further support if it was to be offered from the federal government.
4: Our message to government is really to be ready to act. Depending on how the situation evolves over the coming weeks as well as the coming months, there might be a space where we need to be giving more targeted support in a time-limited way to small business.
1: Obviously, with hindsight, we can see that she wasn't able to share too much yesterday as they were clearly in negotiations with the government at the time. For today's announcement, we've seen that the government, through the Australian Tax Office, will be providing some temporary

0: relief for small businesses unable to meet their tax obligations, and also allowing them to access more credit easier, so accessing loans if they need to, with less of the red tape that they'd normally face. So a similar thing was introduced during the COVID pandemic, suggesting that this is a way to make some real difference. From small business themselves, they're hoping that there'll be further support in the future, especially as supply chains become harder to manage as the fuel crisis continues.
1: Now, Prime Minister Anthony Albanese will address Australians tonight. What can we expect?
0: Now, this is the first time that any Prime Minister has done an address to the nation since COVID. Before that, it was Kevin Rudd during the global financial crisis. And before that, we heard from John Howard twice, I believe. And the first time in recent memory was with Paul Keating in 1993, following the Mabo decision. So these are very rarely used and usually indicate the severity, I guess, of an issue. And it really adds weight to the idea that the fuel crisis is turning into quite a national emergency that's requiring a bigger response. We understand that the Prime Minister's address is going to focus on what Australians can do to help during the fuel crisis. Whether that means voluntary rationing, we'll actually find out at 7 p.m. Australian Eastern Daylight Savings Time, so not long after the broadcast of this today.
1: That was political reporter Noah Seckham in Canberra.

0: Continuing with fuel prices, an organization is asking the federal government to support communities at risk. The Australian Council of Social Services released their national sector brief, outlining what the struggles communities face with fuel prices, cost of living, and weather events. They're asking the Albanese government to deliver targeted support to aged care, disability services, and other community sectors, as well as First Nations communities and regional areas. I started asking Program Director of Community Services at ACOS, Rob Storock, what the sector brief revealed.
1: ACOS, we're the national peak body for community services. A lot of those frontline essential services that people see in their communities across the country. Given everything that's been going on with the recent disruptions for fuel and the broader supply chains, with the extreme weather events, particularly up north, we held what we would call an emergency consultation with our membership from across the country to understand better from them what are the impacts they're seeing, not just to their services in their own organisations, but to people on low incomes and people experiencing poverty, disadvantage and hardship. And what we heard back was, you know, already only, you know, 3-4 weeks into this crisis, we're seeing a lot of acute and direct impacts on communities around the country. Obviously, there's the fuel affordability and supply issues, but that's having a flow-on effect into communities with, particularly in regional and remote areas, with risks to food supplies, risks to broader transport, travel and logistics, and particularly for vulnerable people trying to access frontline services. So this consultation, we thought, was a really important part of the national contribution to the plan at the moment.
0: Now, what are some of the other concerns members have? Increases, weather events, etc.
1: So, look, the heart of this for us is making sure that people on our lowest incomes that are already doing it the hardest have the support and the assistance they need. And that's where our focus will be at the moment. And, you know, what we heard from members is that particularly in regional, rural, remote communities, it's harder for workers to afford the trips to visit people in their homes or at community centres to provide, you know, vital services. This could be aged care support, this might be financial counselling, community legal support, and especially people who need help with responding to domestic, family and sexual violence.
0: Now, you mentioned that regional communities are the most affected. Who else is most affected by this issue?
1: Well, look, the other key part of our community that will be affected will be particularly First Nations, obviously out in remote areas as well, on the line on they're very much front of our advocacy to the federal government on what a policy response looks like. There's already, obviously, you know, a higher price that remote communities have to pay for groceries and other essentials. So one of the things that we're calling for is we want to see an immediate increase to what is known as the remote area allowance, which has not moved in decades, because people out in those remote areas really need help to just be able to afford the essentials as the cost of things are escalating. And that's something we're going to be continue to discuss with the government.
0: And what other proposals the federal government to release the pressure about this issue?
1: What we really want to see at this point in the crisis is targeted, efficient and effective financial relief for low-income households. You know, we have a series of sophisticated government payment systems in the social security space that we know the government can use to provide immediate financial relief to the toughest. See that happen immediately. Also, for community service organisations, they're just going to need to be empowered and supported by different levels of government, really, to recalibrate and tailor their services to best placed to determine what their community needs at this particular point in time, where are the gaps and how they best. That was one of the lessons we all learned from COVID, is that community-led local solutions are just so critical in a crisis. They're two of the main sort of positives we would love to see the government pull. Also, make sure that there is very clear advice and guidance coming out that job seekers do not have that they can be using online appointments or really think that the federal government has levers it could be part of this crisis response, as well as where federal government and the Fuel Supply Task Force going forward at what a really holistic national response looks like as this crisis unfolds in the next couple of weeks.
0: That was Program Director of Community Services at ACOS. Listening to The Wire, independent current affairs on community and indigenous radio. I'm Eduardo Jordan in Brisbane. A big hello to our friends in Alice Springs on ACCC, to our listeners in Armidale on Toon FM, and to the other side of the country to Radio Gulari in Broome, Western Australia. A new report launched this week shows how voluntary assisted dying policies across Australia are a success. With the exception of the NT, all jurisdictions have passed laws supporting VAD, but there are still challenges to access it in regional communities. Organisation Go Gentle Australia is asking the federal government to rehaul Commonwealth laws so all Australians have access to VAD. I started asking CEO of Go Gentle Australia, Linda Swan, what the report entails.
2: So we've just launched the State of VAD report for 2025, last year's data, and this is a compilation of all the evidence we have from around Australia about how voluntary assisted dying laws are working. And what it shows is overwhelmingly a very positive story, that the laws are operating as intended. They are offering people compassionate care at the end of life for those people who are eligible, which are people who are dying and suffering and close to the end of their life.
0: So I've read as well in the report that this is a policy success story in Australia. Why is that?
2: It's been an incredible success story because this is really a change of culture when you think about how we anticipate our end of life. Previously, it was always about other people caring for you and then just letting your disease or illness take its course, which is great for most people, but for some people, the end of life could involve a lot of suffering. So this social change is now saying that we're putting the power in the hands of the individual to decide how they would like to spend the last days of their life. Some people might like the choice to end their life on their own terms, and those people have that choice through the voluntary assisted dying laws.
0: So most jurisdictions have VAD laws in place, with the exception of the Northern Territory, and we'll go there later. But on a Commonwealth level, the policies are very restricted, as I understand it. Could you please expand on this?
2: Yes, so the process of applying for voluntary assisted dying is very careful. It's deliberately careful to make sure that only those people who are eligible can get access to assisted dying. And this is to try and address some of the concerns that the community had that perhaps people would be coerced into taking the assisted dying steps when they didn't want to do it. So now the process is quite lengthy. You have to have two independent doctors verify that this is your choice, you're making it on your own behalf, that you're making it on your own free will, you've got full capacity to make that choice, but you also have to have a terminal illness, so you have to be dying. You have an illness which is essentially untreatable, and also that you have to be suffering intolerably. So there's quite a lot of steps in place before someone is eligible for assisted dying.
0: And what would you like the federal government to implement so Australians benefit from VAD across the board?
2: So we've got the laws in operation around Australia, apart from the NT. What we really need to do now is say, if you are eligible, you should have the ability to access these laws. And we find in some parts of Australia, particularly people in rural and remote areas, but also people with English as a second language, people with significant disability or who are very frail, find it hard to meet some of the requirements of the laws, and some of those are actually federal, outdated federal laws that were never intended to apply to the state voluntary assisted dying laws. So we are calling for the federal government to take some action and remove unnecessary barriers, like the ban on using video conferencing, which really makes it far harder for people who are dying and suffering at the end of their life to see their health practitioner and talk about their health needs. Whilst there's an overwhelmingly positive story about how voluntary assisted dying laws are working around Australia, there's some really harmful barriers to access. One of them is the ban on the use of telehealth. That's a Commonwealth issue that just must be fixed. But we also hear about some institutions that deliberately obstruct people's access to care, and there is unnecessary complexity in the laws.
0: Now, as we mentioned, the only jurisdiction in Australia with no VAD laws is the Northern Territory, and I understand they're working towards implementing or introducing bills to this. What's Go Gentle doing to make this happen?
2: So tragically, Northern Territory were the first jurisdiction, one of the first in the world to have access to choice at the end of life. And now they find themselves the last in Australia. And we've been working with key community groups up there, such as COTA, to help raise awareness of the fact that voluntary assisted dying is now legal everywhere else in Australia, and it is time for the Northern Territory government to take action and allow people in the Northern Territory to have the same access as other jurisdictions. And we're doing that through community forums, through storytelling, through the media.
0: That was CEO of Go Gentle Australia, Linda Swan.

0: A new program to reduce food waste has launched this week, helping the horticulture industry to become more sustainable. Approximately 1 ton of food goes to waste, equivalent to lose $2.5 billion annually. The program aims to help farmers to reduce food waste, and each solution is customized to their needs. I asked Director of Research, Development and Extension from End Food Waste Australia, Francesca Goodman-Smith, to explain more about the lost money in food waste.
1: Fruit and vegetables amount to 1 million tons of losses on the farm every year for our growers. That's enough to fill the Melbourne cricket ground to the brim 1.5 times every year. So it's a huge amount, and it also bears a huge cost, roughly $2.5 billion a year. So it's a huge problem for our growers in terms of remaining profitable, and it's a real challenge in terms of food security in our country, getting this nutritious and delicious food onto the plates of Australians.
0: Now, could you please tell us a little bit more about the research End Food Waste Australia has done on this issue?
1: So, End Food Waste Australia is a public-private partnership, and we're working with Innovation Australia and several research organisations and growers across the country on this new first of its kind deep dive into solutions to on-farm food loss and waste with a really grower-centric approach. So we want to focus on solutions that will really work on-farm and have growers be part of that journey as we design and develop the research, so that these solutions are designed by growers for growers.
0: So according to the research, why are we wasting a lot of produce and money in this sector?
1: Yes, so when food is grown, there's no guarantees how much is going to be produced. Sometimes there's bumper crops, sometimes there's huge weather events that damage the crops. And there's also product specifications when produce is being sold through to the primary retail markets that change over time. And so that means that various different amounts of food actually end up staying on the farm because it's not profitable for the grower to harvest this. So those are some of the causes of this food waste. However, the food is still absolutely edible, it's nutritious, and it can also go into secondary markets if we value add to this produce. So the research shows that there are challenges that growers face that, you know, are sometimes beyond their control. So working together to design solutions to value add to product, create secondary markets, and also look at the product specifications and consumers' tolerance for this.
0: Well, with this research, there's also a new program coming up to reduce on-farm waste. Could you please expand a little bit about the program and its aim?
1: Yes, sure. So this is a collaborative initiative, really working with growers to design the solutions and supported by Hort Innovation and End Food Waste Australia. So it's a three-part project. The first part is very much focused on the product specifications piece, which I mentioned. So understanding what consumers are willing to accept in terms of the shape and the size of different forms of produce. So it might be melons, it might be bananas. What are consumers willing to accept? And then we can understand whether altering those product specifications is going to have a meaningful impact in terms of reducing food waste. The next bit is looking at value adding, so transforming surplus produce on the farm into value-added products. So there's a grower in Queensland called Triple S Strawberries. They've transformed their surplus strawberries into a freeze-dried snack product, and they've reduced their food waste by 80%. The final part of the project is designing tools and training for growers to be able to access easily to get practical tips to help reduce food waste on farm and increase their profitability.
0: Now, with this program and with this research, why is it important that this program provides customized recommendations and not a one-size-fits-all?
1: When we're looking at produce, there's a lot of different variables that go into this. So every product, they're all different, and consumer tolerance for imperfections, size difference, shape difference, really varies across these product ranges. So we need to do research on the specific product categories to understand where this tolerance sits. And it's also important that we work in with growers and retailers and the consumer when we're looking at these issues, because it's very multi-pronged and we don't want to just shift food waste to different parts of the food supply chain.
0: That was Francesca Goodman-Smith from End Food Waste Australia. And that's the end of the show today. Thanks so much for listening wherever you're in Australia. The Wire is a co-production between community radio stations 2SER, Radio Adelaide, Scene Media, 4ZZZ and Radio 4EB in Brisbane, with the great support of the Community Broadcasting Foundation and the Community Radio Network. 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The Wire acknowledges the traditional custodians of the Turrbal and Jagera countries where this program has been produced, and we pay our respects to Aboriginal elders past, present, and emerging. Today, The Wire came to

smiles like the breaking of a dawn. She's wild like the making of a storm. Inside her flows an ocean where all new life is born. Her eyes light up with love when every child is born. In time we divide from the feminine divine. Mother mourns as we're torn from a warm embrace. Our connection to supply.

Perfection she finds, respecting the divine potentials in our minds. I rise to reply to her loving eyes. On this journey back to her eternity, I want to learn to be nurturing maternity. Returning to the source with respect in my thoughts.

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Hello, good day, and welcome to the Global Jazz Program on Global Digital Radio and on Radio 4 EB. My name is Richard Hemmenig. I'm the host of today's program, and today it's global jazz, mostly from Europe, America, and Australia. We started out with the Dutch Swing College Band, a recording from 1993, and obviously, you have recognized the song. It was Georgia. Georgia on my mind. We continue with Dinah Washington, lovely CD, Jazz After Hours with Dinah Washington. The song is called Resolution Blues, recorded in 2005.

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Yes, I'm gonna leave you, baby. And there's no need for you to cry.

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Dinah Washington with the Resolution Blues. The title of my next CD is called Jazz Cafe Guitar. It's a compilation CD. I've chosen Joe Venuti on violin and Eddie Lang on guitar with Wild Cats. That was recorded in 1995.

My next European artist is Fatty George. And if you've never heard of Fatty George, he was quite famous in Austria, in Vienna, around the Second World War and afterwards. He had his own jazz club and even a TV show where you could dial in and require some song, and they played it off cuff. So that was really, but we're talking here of 50s and 60s. So here's Fatty George and the band, and with I Can't Give You Anything But Love.

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2: 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My name is Richard Hemmenig. I'm the host of today's program. And today it's mostly Australian, American and European programs, songs, and my next one is Australian. I had the pleasure of interview and tape Helen Russell, the Helen Russell Quartet, a while ago at the Brisbane Jazz Club, and here is an outtake of that tape. Ladies and gentlemen, I'm at the Brisbane Jazz Club. Next to me is Helen Russell. Hello, Helen. It's your gig today. It's a quartet. Who is playing with you today?
3: Tonight I've got James Sandon on the tenor saxophone and Toby Wren on guitar and Paul Hudson on drums.
2: You are a bass player.
3: That's correct.
2: What's your love for bass?
3: There's a few reasons I ended up on bass. One of them was that when I was a kid, my mother needed a bass player in her band, so that was why I first started playing. But actually, as someone who's very concerned and fascinated by harmony, the bass is a great instrument to play because you're always working with harmony. So I love that.
2: What kind of genre of music can we expect? Is it Dixieland? Is it blues? Is it jump blues? What is it?
3: It's none of those things. It's what I'd call straight-ahead jazz, but a lot of the songs in my vocal repertoire seem to come from the 30s. That just seems to be the ones that I like. I try to do songs that other singers don't do. I've been doing gigs as a bass player with singers for years and years and years, and when I put my own repertoire together, I thought I'd like to avoid the songs that I've played so many times with other singers and find some more obscure songs. Still great songs and still by the great composers, but just not as often performed. So we'll be playing, yeah, straight-ahead jazz, modern jazz, but with old-fashioned tunes.
2: What's the feedback from your listeners? Is there a big base for the kind of jazz you play? Is it popular? How does COVID affect your audience?
3: Well, COVID hasn't been great for any musicians' audiences, as we know. I can't really say. I mean, I don't do this very often. I don't actually get out and do a vocal gig all that often. Most of the time I just play bass for other people. I find that people, especially at the Brisbane Jazz Club, because people come here to hear jazz, that people are actually interested to hear some songs that they don't hear all the time. I like to do a bit of research about the songs and their background as well. So I think people, I find it fascinating. I hope other people do. I couldn't lay any claims to having an audience really for this particular band. But I just always hope that we'll have fun playing and the audience will have fun listening.
2: Well, I'm really looking forward to your gig today. Good luck and all the best.
3: Thank you very much. Thanks.
2: Thanks.
4: Say from the start, I don't pretend to be smart. I just suggest what I think is best, having your interests at heart.

0: Thank you. That's a fun song, isn't it?
1: That was the Helen Russell Quartet live at the Brisbane Jazz Club. Last year, I went to one of the large book and CD sales here in Brisbane, and I found an absolute gem, cost me, I think, $2. Me and You, You and Me, Great Jazz Duets is a compilation CD. And off that CD, I play for you now Charlie Parker and Dizzy Gillespie, My Melancholy Baby.

EP. I really hope you enjoy this program. And today it's jazz from Europe, America and Australia. My next CD is called Jazz Round Midnight, Volume 5. Fantastic, really a fantastic CD with Miles Davis, Dan Getz, Ben Webster, Cannonball Adderley and so on. But I've chosen for you today the Chet Baker Sextet with Alone Together. It's nearly 7 minutes long. It was recorded on the 30th of December, 1958. Chet Baker Sextet.

My next CD was recorded in Vienna, to be precise, at the Jazzland in Vienna on the 5th of December 1990. The title of the CD is Dana Gillespie and Joachim Balden Boogie Woogie Nights, and the song they perform for you is No One.

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10: 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My name is Richard Hammernick. I'm the host of today's program. And today is mainly jazz from Europe, America and Australia. My next guest is very well known. It's Ella, and the song she's performing for you is dedicated to you.

No idea when it was recorded. It sounded like 1940s, 1950s. Ella Fitzgerald, dedicated to you. And Ella is followed by Benny Goodman. I got a lovely CD here. Benny Goodman writes again. And this is also the title he performs for you. So Benny Goodman, Benny writes again.

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My name is Richard Hemmernick and I was the host of this programme. 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

0: Welcome to Humanist Brisbane on 4EB, where we explore ideas that connect us as people beyond borders, cultures, and beliefs. 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
1: 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Hello, everybody. Good evening, and hello, Julio.
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1: 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Email is always an option too on Meg Moller at humanistsaustralia.org or Julio at humanistsaustralia.org. You could even call us directly while we're here in the studio just by picking up your mobile phone and dialing our usual, well, actually not our usual number, a different number here, which is 07 3240 8612. A quick recap of last week's broadcast where we introduced the values of dignity, integrity and resolve, a triumvirate of values at the heart of humanism. We explored what each of these values means individually and also collectively. We looked at the connection with ancient wisdom and we considered how we can put these values into action on a daily basis to enrich our lives and to improve the world in which we all live. Tonight is all about empathy. We'll consider what actually is empathy, including the science and development of this value. We'll consider empathy from a humanist perspective and then look at why empathy matters today and how we can practice it in our everyday lives. We'll investigate the barriers to and challenges of empathy and then we'll round out with a call to action. We'll finish our program this evening with our quote of the week, an inspiring reflection capturing the spirit of humanism and the hope we can create together.

Today, we're focusing on a value that sits at the very heart of human connection, empathy. Empathy is often defined simply as the ability to understand and share the feelings of another. But in practice, it's much more than that. It's the moment we pause and recognize that someone else's experience matters just as much as our own. It's the bridge between me and you, the quiet force that turns awareness into care. Within humanism, empathy plays a powerful role, but it doesn't stand alone. Humanism asks us not only to feel, but also to think, to bring together empathy and reason. Because empathy gives us the motivation, it helps us notice suffering, to feel concern, to want to respond. Empathy on its own can sometimes be limited. It can be biased towards those closest to us or shaped by emotion rather than fairness, that concept of pity. That's where reason comes in. Reason helps guide our empathy. It asks, what is fair? What is just? What will truly help? And when we combine the two, empathy and reason, we arrive at something deeply human, ethical action. Not just good intentions, but thoughtful, compassionate decisions that aim to improve the world for everyone. So today, we invite you to reflect on this. What kind of world would we create if empathy guided all our decisions? Would we see less division and more understanding, less judgment and more curiosity, less indifference and more care? Throughout tonight's program, we'll explore how empathy shapes our relationships, our communities, and our ethical choices, and how, when paired with reason, it becomes one of the most powerful tools we have for building a better world. Stay with us after this short break.

0: Understanding empathy in practice. Right, so what does empathy actually look like in everyday life? We often talk about empathy as a single idea, but it's more helpful to think of it as something with layers, a bit like a Sara Lee cheesecake. Researchers generally describe three main types of empathy, each playing a different role in how we connect with others. First, there's cognitive empathy. This is about understanding another person's perspective. It's the ability to say, I can see how you get there, even if you don't agree. It helps us navigate difference, whether in politics, in family conversations, or community debates. Second, there's emotional empathy. This is where we feel with someone. We don't just understand their sadness or joy, we share in it. When a friend is hurting, we feel that weight too. It's what allows us to truly connect on a human level. And third, there's compassionate sympathy. I beg your pardon, empathy. This is where empathy turns into action. It's not just understanding or feeling. It's doing something to help. Bringing a meal, offering time, standing up for someone. This is empathy in motion. Together, these three forms move us from awareness to connection to action. But empathy is also a skill, something we can practice and strengthen. According to research highlighted by scholars like Dr. Teresa Wiseman, there are four core attributes of empathy. The first is perspective taking, the willingness to see the world through someone else's eyes, not as we think it should be, but as they actually experience it. The second is non-judgment, because the moment we say, you shouldn't feel that way, we shut the door on understanding. The third is recognizing emotion, being able to notice what someone is feeling, even when they don't say it outright. And finally, communicating that understanding, letting someone know, I hear you, I see you, what you're feeling matters. These four attributes turn empathy from a vague idea into something practical, something we can bring into conversations every day. And it's worth pausing here to make an important distinction. We often confuse empathy with sympathy, but they're not the same. Sympathy is feeling for someone, standing at a distance and saying, that must be hard. Empathy is feeling with someone, stepping closer and saying, I'm here with you. It's a subtle difference, but a powerful one, because empathy doesn't fix or judge. It just connects. In a world where people often feel unheard or divided, that connection might be one of the most important things we can offer.
1: However, it must be said that people that offer that sympathy sometimes feel down when the person whose sympathies have not been reciprocated.
0: Yes,
1: and they feel that, well, how ungrateful.
0: Yes,
1: and yet this is the onus is on the sympathetic person,
0: yes,
1: rather than the person that perceived that need.
0: Yes.
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So far, we've explored what empathy looks like in practice. But where does it actually come from? Is empathy something we're born with or something we learn? The answer, according to science, is both. Empathy has a strong biological foundation. Inside our brains, there are systems specifically tuned to help us connect with others. One of the most fascinating is the mirror neuron system, a network that activates not only when we experience something ourselves, but also when we see someone else experiencing it. So when you see someone in pain, parts of your brain respond as if you were in pain too. Maybe not to the same extent, but it's a definite reality. Alongside this, areas like the anterior insula and anterior cingulate cortex help us process emotional states, allowing us to share in feelings like fear, joy, or sadness. In a very real sense, we are wired to feel with others. From an evolutionary perspective, this makes sense. Empathy acts as a kind of social glue, helping humans cooperate, build relationships, and survive as groups. Communities that could understand and respond to each other's needs were more likely to survive and to thrive. But empathy doesn't arrive fully formed at birth. It develops over time. In fact, the earliest signs of empathy appear in infancy through something called emotional contagion. Isn't that an interesting term? You might have seen this in babies. When one infant starts crying, others soon follow. I think we see it in dogs too. That's not learned behaviour. It's a built-in response showing that even very young humans, and maybe dogs, are sensitive to the emotions of others. As children grow, this basic response becomes more sophisticated. During toddlerhood, children begin to distinguish between their own feelings and those of others. They move from simply sharing distress to actually understanding it, and eventually to responding with care or concern. By around 3 to 4 years of age, children develop what psychologists call a theory of mind, the ability to recognise that other people have their own thoughts, feelings, and perspectives. This is a major step. It allows empathy to become more thoughtful, more flexible, and more intentional. And importantly, empathy continues to grow throughout life. So what shapes this development? Research highlights several key influences. Firstly, parenting. Parenting plays a crucial role. Children who experience warmth, responsiveness, and secure attachment are more likely to develop strong empathy because they've experienced what it feels like to be understood. The social environment also matters. Our culture, community, and everyday interactions all help shape how we relate to others. And then there are individual differences. Of course, personality and even genetics can influence how easily empathy develops, although these factors are only part of the picture. Because here's the key insight. Empathy is not fixed. It is learned and shaped. Even though we may be born with the capacity for empathy, how it develops depends on experience, reflection, and practice. And that's an empowering idea. How many people just do not reflect and therefore may not show empathy? However, when you do and when you reflect and then practice, it means empathy isn't just something you have or you don't have. It's something you can cultivate, something we can encourage in our families, our communities, and ourselves. From a humanist perspective, this matters deeply, because if empathy can be strengthened, then building a more compassionate and ethical society isn't just an ideal, it's something well within our reach.

0: Right. Empathy is powerful, but it's not perfect. In fact, one of the most important things we can understand about empathy is its limits. Because while empathy helps us connect, it can also be selective. We tend to feel empathy more strongly for people who are like us, our family, our friends, those who share our backgrounds, beliefs, or identity. Psychologists sometimes call this in-group bias. It's part of how our brains are wired, but it can also lead to blind spots. For example, we might feel deep concern for a single visible individual, but then we struggle to respond to large-scale suffering, like distant conflicts, climate impacts, or systemic inequality. And aren't we seeing that right now? Empathy in this sense can be narrow and emotional rather than broad and impartial. But it can also be overwhelming. When we're exposed to too much suffering, we can experience what's sometimes called empathic distress, where instead of helping, we shut down, we withdraw, or we turn away. So empathy alone isn't always enough to guide ethical action. And this is where humanism offers an important insight. Empathy needs to be balanced with reason, as we've already said. Reason helps us step back and ask, who is being overlooked? What is fair, not just what feels immediate? How do we extend care beyond our immediate circle? It allows us to move from instinctive compassion to consistent ethics. In other words, empathy may draw our attention, but reason helps us widen our concern. Together, they help us move beyond bias, beyond emotional overwhelm, and towards something more sustainable, thoughtful, inclusive care for others.
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0: And here we are, Julio, Community News and Events. I'm being a little bit tighter and a little bit more organised this week. Did you know tonight is budget night for Australia? It'll be interesting to see what comes with the budget tonight. I hope there's some good news. And I hope that people in distress are given some hope. Let's see what happens. Now, on Sunday, the 17th of May, that's this Sunday coming up, we have our next Walk, Talk and Nibble. It's at 9:30 in the morning. We'll be meeting at the West End CityCat Terminal. We'll then be walking all the way along the Riverwalk to GOMA, the Gallery of Modern Art, where we'll stop and have a cup of coffee by the river and then return to the West End Ferry. The next item.
3: Just don't forget to put your name down in the Facebook page.
0: And Meetup.
3: And Meetup page.
0: Yes, thank you. On Monday, the 18th, of May, there is an online event on human rights, origins and justification, 7 a.m. to, beg your pardon, 7 p.m. to 9 p.m. And again, it's online and you must put your name down on Humanist Australia Meetup. Then Monday the 25th will be the second instalment of human rights, origins and justification, again at 7 to 9 p.m. And again, you must put your name down on Humanist Australia Meetup.
3: And if you're not a member yet, it's a great opportunity for you to become one.
0: That's so true. Now, moving a fair way forward, on the 7th to the 9th of August, leading humanist activists, scholars and free thinkers will be gathering in Ottawa in Canada for World Humanist Congress 2026. If you want to have a look at this, find out what is on the program, go to Humanists International website for details. The theme this year is Humanism as Resistance. I would have loved to have gone. Unfortunately, I'm doing a tour on the top end of Australia from Darwin to Perth and couldn't make it to Canada. Okay, and the last thing I'm going to talk about, I'd like to congratulate Julio, who has just become, admitted to the advisory committee for the Council of the Aged Queensland chapter, COTA, C-O-T-A. It's the peak body for seniors in Queensland regarding rights and well-being for older Queenslanders and for future generations. Congratulations, Julio. That's a big kudos.
3: Thank you, Meg. Appreciate that. And it's something that I'm looking forward to discharge with certain honour and pleasure.
0: Indeed, yes. And the nice thing will be that Julio will not only bring his hat from previous work experience as a sociologist, but also as a humanist. And that's pretty well it for our community news and events tonight. So let's move on to the next section, which is empathy in humanism. So how does empathy sit with humanism? At its core, humanism is about how we live well together, how we treat one another in the only life we know we have. And in that context, empathy becomes more than just a feeling. It becomes a foundation for ethical behaviour. Because when we truly understand and share the experiences of others, it becomes much harder to ignore suffering and much easier to care. Empathy is what drives compassion, the impulse to help. But it also underpins justice, the recognition that fairness matters not just for ourselves, but for everyone. And it sits at the heart of human rights, the idea that every person, everywhere, deserves dignity and respect. From a humanist perspective, empathy aligns closely with the values of dignity and equality. If every human life has equal worth, then every human experience matters, and empathy is how we come to understand that. It also connects strongly to one of the oldest ethical ideas we have, the Golden Rule. Treat others as you would wish to be treated yourself. Empathy helps us imagine ourselves in another person's place, walking in their shoes, so to speak, while reason helps us apply that insight fairly and consistently. And that balance is pretty crucial, because humanism doesn't ask us to rely on emotion alone. It asks us to bring empathy and reason together so that our care is not just heartfelt, but thoughtful and just. We can see this in how empathy motivates action on some of the biggest challenges we face today. Take poverty, for example. Empathy helps us see beyond statistics, to recognise real lives, real struggles. It pushes us to ask, what would it feel like to live without security, without opportunity? Or take climate change. Empathy extends beyond our immediate experience to future generations, to vulnerable communities, even to other species. It asks us to care about impacts that we may never personally face, but others almost certainly will. And in social justice, empathy helps us listen to understand experiences of inequality, discrimination, and exclusion that we may not ourselves ever have to experience. In each case, empathy opens the door, and reason helps us walk through that door with clarity and purpose. So within humanism, empathy isn't just an emotion. It's a guide, a way of connecting, understanding, and ultimately acting in ways that reflect the kind of world we really want to build.

0: but in practice, it's much more complex. There are real barriers and challenges that shape how and how well we empathise. One of the most common is judgment and bias. We all carry assumptions about people's choices, backgrounds, or beliefs. These can quietly limit our ability to see the world from someone else's perspective. Cognitive bias and preconceptions can prevent us from truly understanding another person's experience. And in fact, Julio, having undertaken the Aboriginal Allyship program just recently, one of the tasks that we were asked to do was a bias walk, where you are given the opportunity to see just where your biases are, where they are, and also how your walk of privilege, what you are privileged in that you might not think about as privilege, and that may limit your empathy.
1: Limitations. That's what I was going to say.
0: Yes. Another common pitfall is the urge to fix rather than listen. When someone shares a problem, we often jump to solutions. But empathy isn't about solving. It's about being present. Research in healthcare shows that even when outcomes are technically successful, people can still feel unheard if their emotional experience is overlooked. And then there's the challenge of emotional overwhelm. Empathy asks us to connect with others' feelings, but that can come at a cost. Studies of therapeutic professionals show that sustained empathic engagement can lead to emotional exhaustion, burnout, and what's called empathic distress fatigue. In other words, empathy is not an unlimited resource. It can be depleted. This brings us to an important ethical tension. How do we care deeply without burning out? And then there's another tension we don't always acknowledge. Empathy can be manipulated. Julio, you wanted to say?
1: Yeah, it's over empathy.
0: Over empathy, yes.
1: Over empathy, which is, you know, the nature of empathy is be measured.
0: Yes, very good.
1: Be measured.
0: Moderation.
1: Moderation.
0: Yes. Strong emotional connection can sometimes cloud judgment. It can draw us into situations where we overlook harm or where empathy is used to influence us unfairly. So empathy on its own isn't enough. From a humanist perspective, the goal is not just empathy, but wise empathy. That means balancing empathy with boundaries, recognizing that caring for others also requires caring for ourselves. Without limits, empathy can become overwhelming rather than helpful. And it also means bringing in critical thinking. Aha! Asking, am I understanding this clearly? Am I being fair? Is my response grounded in both compassion and reason?
1: Hence moderation.
0: Hence moderation. Well said. Because when empathy is guided by reason, it becomes more sustainable and more ethical. The key insight here is this. Empathy is powerful, but it has limits. And recognizing those limits isn't a failure of empathy. It was what allows empathy to endure.

0: why empathy matters today and how we practice it. So why does empathy matter right now? We're living in a world that is more connected than ever, and yet, in many ways, more divided. Empathy is no longer just a personal virtue, it's becoming a social necessity. At the most immediate level, empathy strengthens our everyday lives. It helps bring stronger relationships, because when people feel heard and understood, trust grows. It reduces conflict and bullying, because it's much harder to harm someone when you genuinely recognise their humanity. And it improves how we lead, how we parent, and how we work together, because empathy allows us to respond to people, not just situations. But the importance of empathy goes far beyond our personal lives. On a broader scale, empathy is essential for addressing some of the biggest challenges of our time. In the age of increasing polarisation, empathy helps us engage with different perspectives, without needing to agree, but without dehumanising each other either. In the face of global crises, whether it's climate change, conflict, or inequality, empathy helps us care about people we may never meet. And across cultural divides, empathy allows us to recognise shared humanity, even when our experiences are very different. Which leads us to an important challenge. Can we expand empathy beyond our own group? Naturally, we tend to empathise most with those who are familiar, those who look like us, think like us, or live like us. But a more ethical, more humanist approach asks us to stretch that circle of concern to include those who are different, distant, or even difficult to understand. And you know what? The good news is, empathy is something we can practice. It starts with small, everyday actions.
1: You mean to say that I need to be empathetic with refugees from the war?
0: Yes. Now, wouldn't that be a fantastic thing to experience? Okay, so some of the everyday actions we can undertake. Active listening. Really paying attention, not just waiting to respond. Perspective taking. Asking, what might this feel like from their point of view? Validating emotions. Letting people know their feelings are seen, even if we don't share them. And asking open-ended questions like, how did that affect you? Rather than jumping to conclusions. We can also pay attention to what isn't being said. That is, the non-verbal cues like tone or posture or silence, because often that's where the real story is. And then there are deeper practices. We can cultivate curiosity about others, seeking out different perspectives rather than avoiding them. We can step outside our comfort zones, engaging with people and communities we might not normally encounter. And we can make a conscious effort to see each interaction as an opportunity to understand rather than to judge. None of this requires grand gestures. Sometimes empathy is as simple as being present, listening well, and responding with care. But collectively, these small acts can have a powerful impact, because when empathy becomes part of how we live, not just something we feel, but something we practice, then we begin to create the kind of world humanism points toward. More connected, more thoughtful, and more compassionate.

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1: So far, we've explored what empathy is and why it matters. But the real question is this: what does empathy look like in action? Because empathy on its own is only the beginning. From a humanist perspective, empathy becomes meaningful when it leads to action, when understanding is translated into care, fairness, and responsibility. We see this clearly across many areas of life. Let's take health care. When empathy is present, care becomes patient-centred. It's not just about diagnosing and treating illness, it's about understanding the person behind the condition. Research shows that when patients feel heard and understood, outcomes improve, not only emotionally, but physically as well. Well, duh, it seems so easy to say that, but empathy becomes part of the treatment itself. Or consider conflict resolution. Whether it's in families, workplaces, or communities, empathy allows us to step up out of our own perspective and into someone else's. It doesn't mean we agree, but it creates space for dialogue. And often that shift from opposition to understanding is what allows resolution to begin. In education, empathy shapes how we support learning. Teachers who recognise the emotional and social realities of their students create environments where people feel safe to ask questions, make mistakes, and grow. Empathy here isn't just kindness, it's a practical tool for better outcomes. And then there's a broader, more challenging application: environmental ethics. Empathy can extend beyond those we see in front of us, to future generations, to communities already experiencing climate impacts, and even to other species. It invites us to ask, what kind of world are we leaving behind? This is empathy stretched across time, and it becomes a powerful motivator for responsible action. Across all these areas, humanism emphasizes something important. Empathy must be paired with evidence-based compassion. In other words, it's not just about feeling, as we've said. It's about asking what actually helps, what creates the best outcomes, how do we act in ways that are both caring and effective. Good intentions alone aren't enough, but when empathy is guided by reason, it becomes a true force for meaningful change. And we don't have to look far to see this in action. Right here in Australia, and in fact in Brisbane, community initiatives often reflect empathy in practice. Whether it's local volunteer networks, mental health support services, or community responses to floods and bushfires, we see people stepping into others' experiences and responding with care. Even in workplaces and teams, empathy plays a practical role. When empathy is actively practiced through listening, understanding, and supporting one another, it builds trust, improves communication, and strengthens collaboration within those teams and workplaces. And that's empathy in action, not abstract, but everyday. Checking in on someone who's struggling, listening without interrupting, choosing understanding over judgment. These may seem like small acts, but collectively, they shape the kind of communities we live in, or at least we want to live in. So perhaps the real takeaway is this: empathy isn't just something we feel, it's something we do. And each time we act on empathy, thoughtfully and with reason, we help build a world that is not only more compassionate, but more just.

0: a call to action. As we come to the end of tonight's program, we return to a simple idea, one that runs through everything we've explored. Empathy connects us, not just in moments of kindness, but in how we understand, relate, and act in the world. So let's pause for a moment and reflect. When was the last time you truly felt understood? Not just heard, but genuinely seen without judgment. And another question, who might need your empathy right now? A friend? A colleague? Someone in your community? Or even someone you find difficult to understand? Because empathy isn't just something we receive, it's something we choose to offer. And so we've heard tonight, empathy is many things. It's natural, part of how we're wired as human beings. It's learnable, a skill we can practice and strengthen. And it's essential to human flourishing, to building relationships, communities, and a more just society. But perhaps most importantly, empathy is something we can put into action, starting right now, tonight. So here's a simple invitation. Practice one act of empathy tonight, or actually tomorrow. It's a little bit late, isn't it? Listen deeply without interrupting or preparing your reply. Ask questions, but don't assume. And validate someone's experience. Let them know they've been heard. These small acts may seem simple, but they are very powerful. Because every time we choose empathy, we create a ripple effect, one that can extend far beyond a single conversation. And in a world that can sometimes feel really divided or really uncertain, that really matters. So we leave you tonight with this thought. Empathy is how we recognize ourselves in others and build a more humane world together.
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2: Indeed it is.
0: Tonight we explored the humanist value of empathy, its scientific and developmental basis, as well as the potential barriers and challenges. We focused on why empathy matters today and how it can be a force for meaningful change. And finally, we've challenged you and ourselves to develop a deep relationship with empathy through a call to action. Next week, we're going to continue exploring our humanist values, and the topic will be the humanist value of community. Now, we'll finish tonight with our quote of the week. Tonight's quote comes from Alfred Adler, the influential Austrian medical doctor, psychotherapist, close friend and colleague of Sigmund Freud, pioneer and precursor of humanistic psychology, and founder of the school of individual psychology. Empathy is seeing with the eyes of another, listening with the ears of another, and feeling with the heart of another. And that was Alfred Adler. Till we meet again, my friends. Oh, Julio has one more word.
2: Well, yes, of course. Should you like to learn more about empathy, please drop us a line. 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
0: Yes.
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0: Yes.
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0: point.
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2: Humanist Brisbane, you find at least the last 10 six programs.
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2: Good night.
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4: Ayan, at nagbabalik pa rin tayo sa Tunog Local Radio AU dito sa Radio 4EB Brisbane, Australia. At again, ang programang ito ay naglalayong magpalaganap, magpromote at magpakilala ng mga independent music and independent musicians mula sa Pilipinas, Australia at iba't ibang bahagi ng mundo. 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Again, my name is Nikki and this is a program that I've been running for the past, how many? 3-4 even years, I guess. Yeah, so parang anniversary ko rin ata ito ngayon ah. Dito sa Tunog Lokal. So yeah, congratulations Tunog Lokal and Radio 4EB sa akin. And speaking of congratulations, yun, tagal-tagal ko rin kasing hindi na nakabalik dito sa Tunog Lokal, sa on air, dahil naging busy tayo sa madaming bagay, katulad na lang ng again yung sinusulat ko 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na-fundan ng Community Broadcasting Foundation. Gumawa kami ng 6 songs, pang 7 yung kanta kong Balikbayan Blues that was then, has become the soundtrack for the play, the musical. Yun, tapos busy rin tayo this coming term kasi this year, dahil nakuha tayo ng Leticats Fellowship from the State Library of Queensland, which is giving us the opportunity to do our research, further research sa history ng Queensland na nai-involve ang mga Filipino creatives or Filipino musicians and festivals and events and everything else in between. So inaanyayahan ko kayong mag-contribute no doon sa project na to. This is, I see it as a collaborative project with the Filipino community. Kung meron kayong mabibigay na mga music, photos, videos, news clippings, magazines, whatever you have there about Filipino creative history dito sa Queensland, you may Google Pinoy Creative History QLD. Lalabas yung website ko dyan. Pwede nyong isubmit yung mga contribution nyo. Yan. So yun yung isa. And of course, nung Monday, no? Fan jam. Yan. Pag merong mga ganun, fan jam meeting sa 4EB, sumasali tayo. Yan. Ano pa ba? At syempre, looking forward, madami tayong events din, no? 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Well, recently, nangyari yung Maestro Concerto, no? Ng QFAAA. Sila Kuya Daniel and everyone, madami silang mga singers, kasama si Josel, nakasama rin natin sa Balikbayan Blues nung Sabado, tapos Ilocano, magkakaroon din ng second running yung Maestro Concerto sa March, I think 22, tapos yung Ilocano group, Ilocano to Australia, nagkaroon din kami ng pasala. Ayan. 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Sa 28, punta kayo sa Gold Coast. Ayan. And speaking of mga future events din, meron tayong mga concerts na parating dito, mga Pilipino, mga sikat na Pilipino. Gary V, E-Heads, Anthony Costello. Oh, Gary V pala, meron tayong pa-contest sa 4EB. No? Just follow Radio 4EB. And then you will have the chance to win tickets for the Gary V concert dito sa Brisbane. Of course, pang Brisbane lang yan. Kung nakikinig kayo sa Pilipinas, then hindi po siya transferable or applicable. But anyway, yun. So madami tayong events and of course, madami tayong music pa rin. And speaking of which, for instance, I've been also writing my songs, no? A lot of songs, trying to record them, and that is also what this program is all about, no? Trying to encourage people to write their own songs and of course give platform, kasi hindi man tayo napapatugtog sa mga mainstream labels or radio stations or TV stations. Merong mga community radio dito, especially sa Australia, na pwede magpatugtog ng mga kanta natin, katulad ng Radio 4AB. And speaking of which, ito, patugtog natin mga kanta. 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So again, binibigyan natin ng platform kahit nasaan man kayo, but also especially kung nandito kayo sa Australia, no? Tagag Hingoog City and Misamis Oriental si Karim, but he's been here in Australia for several years now, and yeah, laging tumutugtog yan sa kung saan saan. Kasi nagbabasking siya, no, sa Australia. So if you wanna know more about basking as well, connect with him. But just to give you a sense, an idea of basking here in Australia as well, you need a license for that, or a permit for some people, that's what they call it, na kailangan mong bayaran sa council. Some cities even require auditions para hindi kayo pare-parehas ng ginagawa. Meron ding mga specific venues or spots sa city na pwedeng gawin siya para spread out, I guess, yung busking. But other than that, you're free to play whatever as well. Yeah, of course, without, you know, yung mga common sense naman na hindi pwede yung

Ayun, welcome back to Radio 4EB, Tunog Local Radio, dito sa Brisbane, Australia, no? So, andito pa rin tayo sa mga first time nakapakinig dito. This is Tunog Local Radio, and we are playing and promoting independent music from Filipinos all around the world, especially Australia and the Philippines, of course. But, of course, if you are from other parts of the world, you are always welcome to let us know of your songs. No, promote natin para naman marinig natin yung sarili nating mga boses sa radyo. 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So anyway, so if you have songs that you can share, if you want to share with us dito sa Australia, then send us an email to tunoglocalradioau@gmail.com or find us out sa Facebook, Tunog Local Radio AU, o kaya naman sa Phil Radio BNE, Radio Filipino Brisbane. Yan, for EB, Filipino Brisbane. Yun. At syempre, meron pa tayong ibang mga programa, no, dito sa Radio 4EB. Sabi ko nga kanina, madami tayong programa sa Filipino group, and madami pang ibang groups na dito sa 4EB. But for Filipino group, meron tayong Mondays na 6 to 7 p.m. Brisbane time, or no, kaya naman 8 to 9 p.m. Philippines time. It's called Magandang Gabi Brisbane. That's news content and, you know, mga iba-iba pang mga usapin at usapan doon sa studio. And Monday 9 PM pa rin ay ang Jeepney. No, dati siyang Tuesday, tapos naging 9 PM ng Monday siya. And then Tuesday naman ay ang Filipino Life, yun, Tita Honey. And Wednesday is a fully loaded program, a fully loaded week. Meron tayong week 1 is yan, pupunta, darating si Camille, yung convener namin. Gagawa siya ng bagong program. Pabasa, which is cultural. And ano ba, about sa ibang industry. Sa acting, sa writing, sa entertainment. Tapos second week, let's talk arts. Third week is Tunog Lokal, which is this one. And fourth week is kultura, usapang kultura. So, and then Thursday is Pinay Chika tayo. Ayan. So, medyo may binubuo din silang mga bagong programa sa Pinay Chika tayo. No? So, madami kaming mga programa din dito. But also, if you want to become a member, or you want to join us sa broadcasting, madami pang iba-ibang mga opportunities dito eh. Pwede kayong sumali sa broadcasting, pwede kayong sumali sa production, pwede kayong just learn the ropes of this industry, radio programming. May mga events din, pwede kayong sumali. And hindi lang naman siya Filipino, meron din siyang multicultural. So, if other groups are doing their own thing, we can also join them. No? So, may mga events din, programs na tinatawag kami to cover. So, for example, sa mga Asia Pacific Screen Awards, doon kami nagsimula eh. Asia Pacific Summit, Cities Summit. Yan, laging nandiyan ang 4EB, and we are being called upon so that we can contribute there as well and join them in covering the events. And then of course, binobroadcast natin yan. Meron ding bagong project na lalabas on sports, you know, sports broadcasting.
meron tayong bagong fund or grant na nakuha from CBF, and they are calling for expressions of interest for those who want to join that program as well. So may mga podcast din tayo dito. So you wanna learn, if you wanna learn all those things, consider becoming a member of Radio 4EB through www.4eb.org.au/membership. Ayan. Ano ba? Ano pa ba? Radiothon. Yeah. So, speaking of that as well, meron tayong tinatawag na Radiothon dito. This is a fundraising activity. Nag-meeting lang kami nung Monday and we were talking about this. Usually, there are prizes here. May mga nagdo-donate, and then pwede rin tayo mag-donate to raise funds for the station. We might be doing some kind of event there in the Filipino group. Might be doing some kind of event as well. Yun. So, madaming nangyayari, no, dito rin sa Radio 4EB. And again, just to remind everyone about my project, Pinoy Creative History Queensland, you can still contribute with that as well. Yun. So, bilis ng oras, no? Patugtog ulit tayo. Pero bago nyan, yung mga pinatugtog natin last, no? Si Tintin Monsanto at kanyang Never Ending Love. Si Tintin from NCR, isang freelance artist and singer-songwriter. At kasama din doon si Adrian Lines or Lianes, na 26-year-old from Davao City, singer-songwriter din pero self-taught guitarist and pianist. 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Ayan, nakita ko yan si Jonas Husay dati sa Melbourne, at madami pa siyang magagandang kanta, no? So, check them out. They're in, you know, whatever platform you are using, and social media as well. So, tingnan nyo yung mga kanta nila. Ang gaganda. Bigyan natin ng chance, no? Hindi lang puro mainstream ang pinapakinggan natin. And, yeah. So, thank you very much, everyone, for listening and staying with us until this last hour of this program, Tunog Local QLD Project. And I will leave you with a song from Coco and the Children from Maribuhok, Bohol. And si Nico, CK, Earl, Adrian, and Giles. So, itong kanta nilang to ay Boholano, yung language, no? And the song was inspired by being Boholano and dedicated to OFWs and athletes all over the world. Sabi ko sa inyo eh, may iba-ibang klaseng love eh, no? Talks about passion, courage, perseverance, and pursuing our dreams and goals in our daily lives. This is a song from Coco and the Children called Bahay. Good night, everyone. Thanks and stay safe.

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